0: order number 17.
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4: Welcome to our Thursday's broadcast of the Gospel Truth. I am nearing the end of a series that I've been doing for 4 weeks talking about spirit, soul, and body. I have a book on this. This is the truth that God used to literally transform my life. And I want to remind you that tomorrow is our last day to offer you these materials over our television program. So please go to the effort of either calling, writing, going to our website. You can actually download these materials free of charge on our website. I'm not trying to make money off of this. I'm trying to get this truth out because this truth transformed my life. It has changed me. And I mean, to this day, I can't even talk about these things without God just stirring me up. This is awesome. And if this didn't light your fire, your wood's wet. I tell you this is powerful, powerful stuff. I haven't got time to go back through all the things I've talked about. But this week, I've been talking about the flesh versus the spirit. And the term flesh is a scriptural term. But most people misunderstand. It's just talking about you in the natural, by yourself, without being inspired of God, without being anointed by God. And you could apply this to your actions. You can apply it to your thoughts. You can apply it to your emotions. Man, there's a lot of people that in the emotional realm, they are just totally in the flesh. They go by just natural feelings and emotions. They don't go by the love, joy, and peace, and the fruit of the Spirit that's in your spirit. They are just totally carnal, going by the natural realm. And that is death. It says in Romans chapter 8, verse 6, to be carnally minded is death, but to be spiritually minded is life and peace. And that is an absolute truth. It never fluctuates. It never varies. If you are experiencing death in your life, and this isn't only talking about physical death, If you're physically dying from cancer or from some disease, that's one manifestation of it. But depression is death. Sadness is death. Loneliness is death. Fear is death. Bitterness, unforgiveness, all of those things are a result of sin. And Romans 6:23 says the wages of sin is death. And if you're experiencing death in any one of those areas, it's because you've been carnally minded. And the word carnal here doesn't mean sinful minded. It means of your five senses. You are just going by what you see, taste, hear, smell, and feel. You aren't operating in faith. You aren't operating in the spirit realm. You're operating in the natural realm. And you could be a very moral person and still be carnal, still be in the flesh, just operating out of the natural realm. Man, that's important. You know, if you had a garden, and if I went over to your house and saw your garden, I don't have to be there when you plant your garden to tell what you planted. I can just see what's growing in your garden. And I can tell you, you either planted it or you allowed some seed to come in, like a bird came in and brought a seed, or a weed or something like that. But whatever is growing in your garden, you planted or you allowed to be there. And it's the same thing. To be spiritually minded is life and peace. If you aren't having life and peace, it's because somewhere along the way you've been carnally minded. And in the same way as I don't have to be with you when you sow your seed, I just see what's growing up in your garden. I don't have to be with you 24 hours a day. You just tell me what your life is like and how it's going, and I can tell you what you've been thinking, because to be carnally minded is death. If death is growing in your life, you have been carnally minded. And I know people don't like this and say, you're putting the blame on me. Absolutely. Absolutely. But we're the problem. You can blame the devil for as much as you can blame him for. I have no affinity for the devil at all, but I think sometimes the devil looks at us and he takes notes and thoughts, man, I never thought of messing a life up that way. That was a great idea. He's probably getting inspiration from us sometimes. Some of the stupid things that we do to ruin our own life. Some of the way that we waste our time and think on things that produce all kinds of bad effects in our life. It's amazing. Anyway, yesterday I was dealing from Philippians chapter 3, and the Apostle Paul said at the very last part of the third verse, he says that he has no confidence in the flesh. And this is a man who wrote half of the books of the New Testament, a man who saw great miracles. He saw Eutychus raised from the dead. I believe he was raised from the dead when he was stoned and left for the dead. I believe he was dead, or he was so close to it that people that were trying to kill him thought he was dead. And he rose up and walked 20 miles into the next town. This is a man who saw great things happen, and here we are 2,000 years talking about him, and this man says, I have no confidence in the flesh. And yet people today are going to great lengths to have good self-esteem, self-confidence. You aren't supposed to have self-confidence. You're supposed to have God confidence. It's healthy for you to feel like, oh God, I can do nothing without you. Now you can't camp there, because when you get born again, you're never without him. He'll never leave you nor forsake you. So it's true that I can do all things through Christ who strengthens me. So you need to have that confidence in Christ and who you are in Christ, but at the same time, you need to have no confidence in the flesh. And then Paul went on to say, though I might have confidence in the flesh if anybody else did. In other words, it's not because the reason he didn't have any confidence in his flesh was because he was just such a mess. No, Paul was one of the most educated men of his day. He had climbed the ladder. He was in a position of honor and authority. He had more going for him than anybody watching my program right now. And yet he chose not to have any confidence in the flesh. Look at this down here in verse 7. He says, but what things were gained to me, those I counted loss for Christ. Yea, doubtless I count all things but lost for the excellency of the knowledge of Christ Jesus my Lord, for whom I have suffered the loss of all things and do count them but dung, that I may win Christ. Did you know those phrases there, that I count all things, that I count them but dung? This was translated from a Greek word that means to seize by force. In other words, this isn't something that just happened. It wasn't something he fell into. This was something he had to choose to do. Paul had to intentionally, on purpose, disesteem all of his great accomplishments and his great abilities and esteem Christ above it. It doesn't happen naturally. Did you know, Arnold, if you leave people to themselves, we are absolutely self-centered. We came into this world self-centered. When you just got born, you didn't care that your mother had been through delivery for hours, that other people were trying to sleep. You'll wake people up. You'll do whatever. You don't know that anybody else exists. You're the center of the universe. And left to yourself, you will always depend upon yourself. You will always try and trust in yourself. And that's the way that we are by nature. We just intuitively try and solve all of our problems ourselves and only turn to God when you come to the end of yourself. Well, I'm telling you that you don't have to wait until something physical happens that brings you to the end of yourself. You can come there through revelation. This is what happened to the Apostle Paul. He was on his way to Damascus to persecute the church, and he had this encounter where God appeared to him and showed him that he wasn't just persecuting people, he was persecuting Jesus, that Jesus was Lord. And he had to take these things. He had to turn from he had been building his resume. He had been showing people how important he was. He had been earning the favor of hundreds, thousands of people. And he threw it all away. He took it by force. He seized it and he threw away all of his own self-confidence and self-esteem. And he goes on to say, he says, "Doubtless I count all things but loss for the excellency of the knowledge of Christ Jesus my Lord, for whom I have suffered the loss of all things and do count them but dung, that I may win Christ." You know, this dung here, everybody understands what that's talking about, but you could substitute other words that we use for that today. And I mean, he was just totally, he discounted this as refuse, as something that you want to get as far away from as you possibly can. He didn't come before people and start bragging and say, "Hey, I was raised at the feet of Gamaliel and I was a Pharisee of the Pharisees." The only time he mentioned these things was in trying to prove that he understood where they were coming from. He had been through those things, but he didn't put any stock in that stuff at all. He didn't frame his dung and put it on his wall like we do today, frame all of our great accomplishments. And I know that there's a balance to this. I know that some people have to have these degrees in order to be able to work in the profession that they're called to and things like that. I'm not 100% against that. But I am saying that we take a lot of credit. We glory in all of our accomplishments and think, "Look what I've done. I'm a self-made man or woman." I tell you, that is a stink in the nostrils of God. You need to come to the end of yourself before you really begin to experience God in your life. And sad to say, most people wait until life knocks the breath out of you and brings you to the end of yourself. And when you're so far down, the only way you can look is up. That's when most people come to God. It doesn't have to be that way. You can learn this through what Paul is saying right here. You can learn it through my testimony, what I'm saying. You know, I got born again when I was 8 years old. But then 10 years later, when I was 18, I was a self-righteous Pharisee. I had lived a holy life and I thought I was better than other people. And I thought God was going to answer my prayers because I was holy. And I wasn't seeing my prayers answered, but I just thought it was because I wasn't holy enough. And I was just trying harder and harder. And I was living this self-righteous, holy life. And God showed up, and by revelation, I didn't have anything bad happen to me. But just by revelation, in the presence of God, I learned how to have no confidence in myself, in my flesh. I saw that all of my self-righteousness was like a filthy rag compared to God's righteousness. And I came to the end of myself on March the 23rd, 1968. And God showed me this by revelation. You don't have to wait until your marriage falls apart, until your business fails, until your health fails, before you come to the end of yourself and call out. I'm telling you, you need to, as Paul said, he took it by force. I count all of these things but loss. I count them but dung, and I esteem knowing Christ above all of these things. I'm telling you, brothers and sisters, those of you watching this program, I know that God is speaking to some people who maybe your life is okay relative to other people, but on the inside, you are under all of the stress, you are under the pressure, you are having to perform, you're having to make these things come to pass, and you're stressed out and worried, and you're like on a hamster on a wheel. The moment you quit, if you quit running, boy, you're just going to flip around inside of that thing. And you feel like that, that, man, you've done all of these things to get you to this place, but you can't take a break. You can't rest. It's all you. Man, one of the great blessings of my life is that I didn't make what we have come to pass. God did it. And you know what? I can take a break and I can rest because God is the one that's doing it. I'm not the one that's building His kingdom. God is doing it. You need to come to this place to where you have no confidence in the flesh. And then he goes on to say, and I want to be found in Him, not having my own righteousness, which is of the law, but that which is through the faith of Christ, the righteousness which is of God by faith. You know, if you were listening to my programs last week, I was talking about the difference between having faith in God and having the faith of God. That when we got born again, God literally gave us His faith. And Paul said, the life that I now live in the flesh, I live by the faith of the Son of God, not by faith in the Son of God. And this right here bears this same thing out. He says, I don't want to have my own righteousness, which is the law, but that which is through the faith of Christ, not faith in Christ. Again, it's not 100% wrong to say that you put faith in Christ, but when you do that, you get the faith of Christ. You get His righteousness. You get the righteousness that Jesus' faith produced, not the righteousness based on your own performance, which is of the law. Boy, this is powerful what he's saying right here, that, but the righteousness which is through the faith of Christ, the righteousness which is of God by faith, that I might know Him and the power of His resurrection and the fellowship of His sufferings, being made conformable unto His death. Paul threw away all of the things that he was taking pride in and all of the things that his self-esteem was in, and he counted it but dung. And he put his whole worth and value on Christ, not on things. And again, he said, if anybody had right to glory in the flesh, he could do it even more. It wasn't because Paul was a nobody and that's the reason that he turned to the Lord. Paul had it all. Paul had respect. Paul was leading among all of his peers. He probably was going to become the head Pharisee in Jerusalem. Man, financially, that was a huge benefit and all of the acclaim and the honor that people could give him. And yet he threw it all away. He counted it but dung so that he could know Christ. What I'm trying to say is that we need to get to that place and find our identity in who we are in Christ. And we need to find our satisfaction and our contentment and our security in who we are in Christ and not what other people are saying, not trying to get out here and us impress people with ourselves. You know, when I first got really turned on to the Lord, it was back in 1968, 69, 70, around in there. And anyway, I was going to all of these meetings. This is during the height of the charismatic move. And when you met a person, it was not unusual for them to say, hello, my name is, and then they tell you, I speak in tongues, I cast out devils, I've seen this hill, I preach, I do that. And they would, in a sense, just give you their resume and let you know that, man, they were full of God. When the truth was, they were just full of themselves and they were promoting themselves. And I got to admit that there are some times I entered into all of that stuff. But the Lord was showing me these things. And I began to start finding my identity and my confidence in the Lord and not in my accomplishments. And I remember going to a service at W.V. Grant's church. It wasn't him personally, but one of the people in his church. When I walked in, he said, hello, my name is, and then he gave me his resume and told me how important he is and all of the things he had done and how he had led people to the Lord. And he was waiting on my response. All right, who are you? And instead of me giving my resume, I just said, hi, my name's Andy. And I let it go at that. And I didn't sit here and tell him that I was studying the Word and I was doing all of these things. And because I didn't sit there and brag on myself and present my credentials, this guy was just sure that I wasn't born again. And he came and he sat down next to me and he was making comments to me during the invitation. Don't you want to go up? Don't you want to be saved? And I never said a thing to him. And you know what? When I left that place, I realized that for the first time in my life that I was confident in who I was in the Lord. And I knew that God knew me and I knew that I was loved of Him. And I didn't have to sit here and impress somebody with who I was and what I'd done. And it was a real turning point in my life. I remember that. It was, in a way, it was a real minor incidental type of thing, but it was big on the inside of me because I didn't have to sit here and do something in the flesh. I didn't have to promote myself. And I was just confident in who I was. And I'm saying this in love, but there's people watching this program right now that you can't do that. I guarantee you, if you go to some kind of a group, you always are trying to promote yourself. Let everybody know how successful you are, what you've done and all of these things. You know what that is? That's the flesh. You are taking pride and honor in yourself. Now, I'm not saying that you lie about things. If you've got, you know, a doctor's degree or something, there may be a place for you to use that. I'm not saying that you lie about things and misrepresent. But I'm saying you ought to promote who you are in Christ and not all of the things that you have done for Christ. You know, right now, God has given me a lot of connections with some of the most important people in this nation. I could name names, but that would be going against exactly what I'm talking about right here. I'm just making the point that God has connected me with some of the movers and the shakers in this nation. And some of them are very self-promoting and they glorify themselves and they constantly are dropping names and telling you about who they're visiting with and things like that. And then there's other people that are some of the most influential people and you wouldn't ever know that they are making much of a splash if somebody else didn't tell you, because their whole identity is just in the Lord and in what God has done in their life. And I respect those people. I believe that that shows a level of maturity. When a person comes and starts reading me their resume and dropping names, it's a turnoff to me because you know what? I see their flesh and they are having confidence in the flesh and they are promoting themselves instead of the Lord. And you may not sit down and analyze this and think it through, but most people recognize when this is happening. They know when a person is just promoting themselves and positioning themselves versus giving all the glory to God. I'm telling you, we need to have this attitude that Paul has, where we have no confidence in the flesh and we aren't promoting ourselves. Our identity is 100% in the Lord and not in what all of the accomplishments that we've done. You know, by the grace of God, God has done some great, great things in my life. And I mean, just as far as physical facilities, we have probably $120 million worth of physical facilities. And I think we only have about $20 million indebtedness against the whole thing. I mean, God's done some great things. But you know what? This is not my identity. I could walk away from these things. I don't have any confidence in the flesh, not in just physical, natural things. This is not what makes me feel secure. It's my personal relationship with the Lord. It's the time that I spend with the Lord. And that's where I find my identity and that's where I get my joy. And there's many benefits to that, but one of them is that, you know, if it's something physical, it can be affected by the devil. But if it's intangible, if it's spiritual, if it's my identity in the Lord, Satan can't touch that. I'm secure as long as I stay in the Lord and in what He has told me to do. You know, my pastor one time, I was listening to him preach a message, and he went on a safari in Africa, and he was in one of those vehicles that had open sides on it. There were no doors, no windows. It was just open. And they drove right through the middle of these lions, and they were right on the side of the road eating a carcass that they had killed. But the guide had told them, as long as you stay in the vehicle, you're fine, because they see you as a part of that vehicle and they know they can't overcome this vehicle, and so they'll leave you alone. But he gave them a warning and said there was a tourist, I think it was a Japanese, you know how they always are taking pictures, and they said that one of these tourists jumped out, just stepped out of the vehicle just a little bit to get a little better angle, and said instantly that lion jumped on him and ate him, killed him before they could intervene. And the lesson is that as long as you are in the vehicle, the enemy can't do anything to you. As long as you are in Christ, as long as your glory and your security and your sense of worth is in Christ, Satan can't touch you. But the moment you get in the flesh, the moment you get to talking about your accomplishments, whether your accomplishments are better than my accomplishments or not, is not the factor. The moment you are in the flesh, man, your enemy, the devil, as a roaring lion, is going to go about and he will devour you. You need to stay out of the flesh and stay in the spirit. That's what I'm talking about.
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0: Wil je jouw geloof delen, maar vind je dat spannend? 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
1: God is good. God is good. And all the time. God is good. And all the time. Do you believe it tonight?

There's many people watching this program that you have limited what God can do in your life because you just are thinking, but I'm not qualified. I don't have the ability. I'm telling you that if you aren't trying to do something that is bigger than you, then you haven't found God's will for your life yet. God is not going to ask you to just do for Him what you can do. God is going to call you to do something that's bigger than you, that makes you depend upon Him. Get out of the way and let Him do it through you. That's the way that God will speak to you. Let me give you an example of this here. In the second chapter of the book of John, this is the very first time that Jesus appeared in Jerusalem and ministered after He had been anointed with the Holy Spirit. You know, when He went up into the mountain and was on the Mount of Temptation. And when He came down, this is John chapter 2 and in verse 23. Now when He was in Jerusalem at the Passover in the feast day, many believed in His name when they saw the miracles which He did. This instance doesn't tell us what miracles these were. It lists a lot of miracles, but you know, John said if all of the things that Jesus began both to teach and to do were to be written, he said, I suspect that the world itself could not contain all of the books that could be written about it. Jesus did a lot of things that weren't recorded in Scripture. This just said that they saw the miracles which He did in Jerusalem, and many believed on Him. And in verse 24 it says, but Jesus did not commit Himself unto them because He knew all men and needed not that any should testify of man, for He knew what was in man. Now, if you'll stop and think about this, this is amazing. This is way different than the way most people would do it today. Did you know most people today, if you were a part of a church group and if, say, for instance, you went downtown in some place, and if you saw a person raised from the dead or a blind eye opener, if you saw some miracle happen and all of a sudden people just, wow, this is awesome. We want to be a part of this. I guarantee you most churches would enlist all of those people, hand them tracts, have them go out and tell everybody what you've seen and spread the word. And they would have used this and they would have capitalized on it and made the most out of it. Jesus, He did not commit Himself unto them because He knew what was in man. In other words, this is just different terminology, but it's saying that He knew that they were in the flesh. These people hadn't been born again yet. They couldn't be born again until after Jesus rose from the dead. These people hadn't been discipled. They hadn't been matured. And Jesus was more concerned about the ministry being quality than quantity. We are just the opposite. You know, over in 1 Timothy chapter 3, I'm not going to take time to turn over there, but in 1 Timothy 3, it gives a qualification of elders, how that they have to be the husband of one wife and all of these things. And it goes on to say that when it talks about the deacons, that they cannot be a novice. A novice means a person who has newly come to the faith. You couldn't put a novice in a position of leadership. And yet I can guarantee you in our Christian culture today, we do this all of the time. We take somebody who's got, you know, an athlete that's already got name recognition, or we've got people that are, actors and they've been in the entertainment realm, or they're politicians, or just anybody who's well known, and we stick them up there and make them the face of Christianity and think, man, this will draw people to the Lord. And it's completely contrary to what the Scripture says about don't put a novice, a person newly come to the faith, in the position of leadership. You know, there was a man, B.J. Thomas. I don't know any of these things personally, but I've read them in articles. And I remember when B.J. Thomas, he's the guy that wrote that song, Raindrops Keep Falling on My Head. And he was just really popular. And anyway, he had some kind of an experience with the Lord. And he proclaimed that he was born again and that he had turned his life over to the Lord. Well, immediately, they put him on all the Christian television. They put him on the talk shows. They began to do interviews, and they made him a spokesman for Christianity, although he was a novice, and he wasn't supposed to be in that position of leadership. And he said some things that were incorrect, not necessarily evil or bad, but he just, you know, he was a novice. He was new. He didn't know some things. And because he said some things that weren't totally in line with Scripture, well, then the Christians turned on him and began to criticize him. And because he wasn't mature, he got into the flesh and fought back and

0: wound up walking away from all of this stuff, and all of the people who had been impressed by him supposedly coming to the Lord, now it was a negative witness. He didn't want anything to do with that, and he just dropped off the ends of the earth, it looked like. And I don't remember the exact time, but it's been a number of years back. I read something, and B.J. Thomas does have a relationship with the Lord. Again, I don't know any of these things personally, but I was just reading about it. And they were asking him about this time where he was outspoken when he first got converted, and then he went quiet on it and didn't say anything. And he attributed it to the fact that he was an immature Christian. He said some things wrong. He got in the flesh. And he said himself, he says, they never should have made me a spokesman for Christianity. I didn't know enough. I hadn't renewed my mind. And it hurt him spiritually, and I'm sure it hurt some other people. But see, this is what people would do today. If they saw miracles and it says these people believed on him, man, if Jesus would have been like the people today, he would have signed them all up. He would have had them go out and blitz Jerusalem, because Jesus said himself that he came to bear witness to the Father, and his purpose in being here was to reach people and, of course, provide salvation for us through his death and resurrection. But he was out to reach people. He wanted people to come to him, and yet he wouldn't commit himself to these people who were believers, people who believed on him. Why? Because he knew what was in man. Another way of saying that is, he knew what flesh was capable of. He knew that it would be better not to have any witness than to have a wrong witness. And yet, again, this is not the attitude that most people have. Most people do not hate the flesh. Most people don't hate their own abilities and stuff. Instead, they just think, well, maybe they aren't everything. I need God to interject them with a little bit of His anointing, a little bit of His power, but man, I am pretty awesome on my own. No, it's not like that. It's either flesh or it's spirit, but it's not a combination of the two. You don't just get God to anoint your flesh. You know, if I had time, we could turn to so many Old Testament scriptures. But you know, the scripture, when God anointed somebody, you couldn't get that anointing. It couldn't come on the flesh. In the tabernacle, they had the tabernacle in the center of the nation of Israel, and the Levites, the priests, would all live round about the tabernacle, so that it said that if any person who wasn't consecrated unto these things was to come, and if they were to touch the anointing oil or any of the holy instruments, they would be struck dead. And what it was showing was that there is a distinction between the holy and the unholy, between flesh and spirit. And no, you don't serve God in your flesh and ask God to bless it. The key to the Christian life is learning how to get out of the way and say, God, I have no confidence in the flesh. Just like Paul said in Philippians chapter 3, verse 3, I have no confidence in the flesh. I seize and take captive all of these things that I have put my confidence in, all of my self-worth, my self-confidence. I take all of this and I just throw it aside. And Father, my confidence is in you. You know, Moses is a great example of this, because he was begging to see the glory of the Lord over in Exodus chapter 32 through 34. And he was begging God to show him his glory. And finally, God said, I will go with you and I will guide you in the way that you should go. And Moses' response was, Lord, if you go not with me, I'm not moving from this spot. In other words, he was asking to see the glory of God, and God said, I'll go with you. And Moses said, no, I'm not taking that. It says, I was taking that for granted that you're going with me. If you aren't going with me, I'm not moving from here. Now see, that is a humble attitude. That is an attitude that is dependent upon God. God, I'm not moving unless you tell me what to do. And yet most people aren't like that. Most people will ask God for direction, and if God doesn't just speak to them immediately, well then, okay, I'll do it on my own. And you go out there and make a total mess of things, and after you ruin things, then you come back and say, oh God, please help me, and you ask God to get you out of this mess. Because God loves us so much, He will help us even when we go off the rails and do the wrong thing. But it is far superior to reach that place that Moses did. God, I'm not moving unless you go with me. You know, when we were finishing out this building down in Colorado Springs, I bought this building for $3.2 million, and then I had a $3.2 million renovation that I had to do on it before we could occupy it for our Charis Bible College. And the Lord spoke to me about how that I was going to do it debt-free. And I mean, at that time, our income was much less than it is now. It was absolutely in the natural, totally, totally impossible. But I believed it was from God. I told my staff, I told them we were going to get this done debt-free. And of course, it was obvious that I needed to let my partners, I needed to tell the people about this. I needed to let people know what was happening. And I knew that eventually I was going to have to do that. But the reason I'm telling this story is to say that I just didn't want to do it in the flesh. I didn't want to do it out of my own wisdom, out of my own ability. Just because we had a need, I didn't want to write it. And I literally sat on this for about 4 months after the Lord had told me that it was going to be debt-free, that my partners were going to supply. I knew eventually I was going to have to go to them, but I didn't know how to do it. And I was just waiting and saying, God, show me what I need to say, how I need to go about this. And my staff was sitting there getting impatient, saying, when are you going to tell people what you're doing and what your needs are? And I knew that I needed to do it, but I just had to be led by the Lord. I don't have the words to describe exactly what I'm trying to get across, but I needed to be inspired of God, not inspired of need. There's a difference. And so I waited for about 4.5 months, and then finally, the Lord spoke some things to me, and I saw clearly exactly what I was supposed to say. I sent out a letter, and in 14 months, we raised that $3.2 million and paid for that renovation debt-free. And it was the greatest supply of God's of my needs that I had seen up until that time. But you know, if I would have just written the letter and told my partners about this out of need instead of out of inspiration by God, it wouldn't have had the same impact. I remember another time way back in the beginning of our ministry, and I was very apologetic telling anybody about our needs, and we were in a crisis situation. And I had my staff again telling me, you've got to let people know we're bankrupt. We are going to have to go out of business if something doesn't happen. The need was dictating that something be done. But it was the same principle way back then. And I just said, until God shows me how to do it, I don't know how to do it. And I didn't do anything. And I know a lot of people consider that to be irresponsible, but I consider it to be trying to walk in the Spirit and be led and inspired by God instead of just do things because there's a need. So anyway, it's a long story, but I had a dream. And in this dream, God had told me exactly what to say. I got up and I wrote not even a full page. I just wrote a couple of paragraphs and said exactly what God told me to do. I sent it out to 1,500 people is all we had on our mailing list back then. And in 2 weeks, 1,500 people supplied. I forget the exact amount, but it was more than I needed. And the need was met because it was inspired by God. It was birthed from the Spirit instead of from the flesh. You know, you could use so many other examples. Abraham is an example of this. God told him that he was going to have a son and that this son would provide him with enough children that it'll be like the stars in the sky or the sands on the seashore. And Abraham got impatient and tried to help God, and he had a child of the flesh. He had an Ishmael. He went into his wife Sarah's handmaid, and they conceived, and she had a son, but it wasn't the promised son. And the Scripture, especially Galatians 3, there's a number of places in Scripture that talk about the child of the flesh will not inherit with the child of the promise. That child of the flesh, that was something that Abraham did through his own ability in the natural realm, and it produced an Ishmael who was the father of all of the Arabs. And the entire Arab-Israeli conflict that we see today happened because Abraham was in the flesh trying to accomplish a good desire. God had told him he would have a child, so he was trying to have a child, but he did it by the flesh instead of by the Spirit. And it caused him grief. There was conflict between Hagar and Sarah. There was conflict between Isaac and Ishmael. And there was all of this division that still, thousands of years later, is still impacting the world today because a person did something in the flesh. I'm telling you, there is a God way to do things, and there is a fleshly, natural, carnal way to do things. And sad to say, most people just do things out of their own ability instead of the Spirit. If you get hold of this teaching that I've been talking about, and if you understand that in the Spirit you have the mind of Christ, that you have a supernatural power from God, and once you begin to understand these things, then you start living from the Spirit. And even though the flesh, the natural realm, may be screaming at you, and you may be in a critical, urgent situation, you just sit there and refuse to let circumstances dictate what you do. You live out of your Spirit. You walk in the Spirit instead of in the flesh. I'm telling you, what I'm saying is easy. Well, let me rephrase that. It's simple. It's as simple as just going by who you are in Christ and learning how to live out of the Spirit instead of out of the flesh. But it's not easy. The hardest thing you'll ever do is get to where you walk by the Spirit, which is through the Word of God. The words that I speak unto you, they are Spirit and they are life. Jesus said that, John 6:63. And when you start controlling yourself by the Word of God, that's being controlled by the Spirit instead of by your knee-jerk reactions and your flesh and you trying to get in and fix things and make everything happen. If you can learn to walk in the Spirit instead of in the flesh, it will literally transform your relationship with God. I've got a lot more to share about this. It's all in this book. I really encourage you to get this. I promise you, this would transform your life. It certainly has mine.
1: Bedankt voor het luisteren naar Gospel Truth met Andrew Womack op God Radio. Aangeraakt door dit onderwijs? Deel met ons via andrewwomack.nl. 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

Lord, we want to intercede for our country. This is no small thing we request of you, Most High God. 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We ask that you'd forgive us, O Most High God, for the prejudice that's in our hearts, O God. Set us free, Most High. O God, set us free.

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1: Are you glad you've been rescued from your sins today? 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